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also got some birthday wishes as well. Good morning, Nita Patel. Hope you're well, my lovely. Susan Bradbury, I see you. Good morning. Mr. Lance Patterson, good morning to you, sir. Great to see you on Sunday. And we've got a few birthdays to do as well. Bob Powell, happy birthday to you, sir. Ergo Preet, DJ Lady G, happy birthday to you. Also, got to say a very, very happy birthday to an old friend of mine, Mr. Calvin Francis. Happy birthday. Have an amazing day, guys. Enjoy your day.

Steve King, Soulful Sounds at 3. Bob Smith, always a great show, Digging the Crates. And of course, Shorty will be along at 7 o'clock, Shorty with his Soul Renaissance show. And then of course, 9 o'clock, Fitzroy, Twilight Zone, and finishing you off at 11 o'clock this evening, Soulful Sounds with DJ JJ. So that's your lineup for the rest of Tuesday, the 1st of September, I know.

Tomorrow morning, Mr. Box is in the hot seat tomorrow. I'll be back Thursday, and then Ian will be back on Friday as well. That's your breakfast show for this week. Hope you, Ray and Tish, will be back on Monday. I think they are. Just gone away on a holiday, ain't they?

I was talking to somebody at the weekend about a Stevie Wonder album. Can't remember who it was. If it was you, and you're listening, can you remind me what album it was we were talking about? I'll have to go into Spotify or something and just put Stevie Wonder albums. Okay, got one more. I like to set myself a challenge every day. Oh, this will be fun. I've got to say a special good morning to Siobhan. Lubazansky. I'll go with that, okay? You've got a funny name, similar to Lubazansky. And you're based in Prestwick in Manchester. I'm talking about you. So, good morning. Thank you. It's only 10 to. You've only got 10 minutes of my rubbish. But I want to say thank you very much for thank you for making a small effort. Just a small effort, at least. Thank you. 10 minutes is good. 10 minutes of me is enough. Love this. Mr. Barry, why? September, when I first met you. Actually, it was April. September. What's 5 months, eh?

So just a couple more from me. Thank you all so much for tuning in this morning. Thank you all your messages on WhatsApp, on Messenger, on Facebook. Yeah, two more from me. Going to finish with a hip-hop classic. And I mean a classic. Get your trainers on, get your shell suits on, your big thick chains, your baseball cap, and get yourself ready to do some hip-hop. I'll be sure to be sure to be sure. And of course, Night and Day, classic soul track, Starpoint Radio Breakfast. Andy T is going to be with you, top of the hour. Don't go anywhere, okay?

got to say thank you to Alfie Reed. Great show, Rob. Thank you so much. Thank you, everybody, for your comments for today. Enjoy your day, whatever you're up to today. Back to work today, are you? Back on nanny or granddad duties. Candy Tears Say It is up next. Thank you so much. I will see you on Thursday. Enjoy Ian tomorrow. I'm back doing a bit of private work tomorrow. Going to leave you with this classic. Love you loads. Bye.

To normal times today, 9 through to 11, and Dean's in from 11 through to 1. 14C and Sonny at ST3 Studios this morning. How's it with you?

That Sunburst Band featuring Tiffany Tazell and Reach For My Love. This is the digital download. Very, very different from the vinyl release. Loving this version. Morning D.

Giselle. About yesterday's show, about the back in time file, sir. From 2 separate years as a bank holiday special. Just breaks things up. Thank you so much for your appreciation. I'm glad you enjoyed it. I will remind you, we're back in the back in time files today, twice. And of course, we're back with some memories for Funky Friday. You've got a track you haven't heard for a while that means so much. You can come and join us on Morning Shades of Soul Funky Friday. The most fun you can have for

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1: It's official. Whole Soul 12 has sold out. Yes, sold out. So, if you want to see and hear Vivian McCone and Luca Seto, as well as the amazing DJs here all week from the 3rd to the 10th of October 2026 at the Barak Hotel in Croatia, then WhatsApp Carl on 07957195762 with your name and number and get on the Whole Soul reserve list now. 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

Coming your way, it's Mystic Merlin, Philip Bailey, Melbourne Moore, and the Manhattans. Enjoy.

Tuesday morning with the Manhattans. Yes, it's crazy. Coming up next after a little break. Without your love, I'll just go. Our record of the week.

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A Mr. Lee vibe. 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

your way. Some Freddie James. The Jammers. Evelyn King. And Stone. I wonder if you remember the Stone track. Enjoy.

coming up next. Yes, I got it wrong earlier. It's Dean at one. It is Ed. I'm dazed all over the place. No, it is Nigel. It's Wednesday, isn't it? Bank holidays have messed me up.

morning and leaving you this morning with Liam Ware for the Rainbow. Have a fabulous day. I'll see you tomorrow morning from 9 a.m. Ta-da.

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Morning Star Pointers. And happy Tuesday. The bank holiday's over. A big thanks to Andy T for the last 2 hours with his Morning Shades of Soul. And bless him, he was getting a bit confused as to what day it was. I can't blame it. Can't blame him. He did a 4 hour stint yesterday. That takes some doing, doesn't it? Yes, yeah, so I'm standing in today for Gary Vandenbush. I'm replaying that song because the intro wasn't long enough. Yeah, Gary's show, Disco Soul Gold, sponsored by Zippo Records. So I'm going to try and play an eclectic blend of stuff today. As a tribute to Gary, because that's what he tends to do. And much to wifey's needs, because being the biggest fan of Gary, not her husband, she's at work today, she's not anywhere near the studio. She's going to have to get this on catch up. Yes, I've also got a couple of tribute birthday tributes today. Get your teeth in, Craney. And this one playing in the background, Gene Harris. Gene Harris, born in 1937 on this day. And this is probably one of his most famous or popular tracks. And I'm going to also play today a few bits and bobs that I played at Sobo Soul on Sunday. And I'm also going to try and squeeze in some bits that I didn't get to play at Sobo Soul on Sunday, just because either didn't fit the mood or wasn't the time to do so. And I'm going to kick off with this Marmite version of this.

Yeah, that cracking cover there from Esther Phillips. That was the Odyssey classic. That came out a year after the original. And it is different. It is a bit Marmite. I love it. Quick good morning to Helen Hutchinson, who's at work today. She's listening. And to Lorraine Ward, also listening from work. Thank you. Lovely to have you both on board. Right, let's have something from Gladys Knight, shall we?

you're doing well for a Tuesday morning. Quite a few of you on the Facebook group. Morning to Sharon Morris. She's doing nanny duties. Morning, Ola Hagen. Lovely to have you on board. Annie and Sue, who are at Sobo Soul at the weekend, travelling back to Raleigh and Essex. Lovely to see you both. And to Lisa and Maggie listening from Hackney. Sunny Hackney. Is it how sunny there today, Lisa?

0: Being Cranes on Starpoint Radio. Are you sure?
1: Dear Diary, I know I've said this before.

what's not to love about a bit of Luther Vandross on a Tuesday morning? Or every morning. So as I said at the outset of the show, I'm trying to play a lot of stuff today that I didn't get to play on Sunday at the Sobo Soul event. Either because it just didn't fit the mood or because one of the other DJs played it ahead of me. Karen, thank you. And I'm not going to do a lot of an announcing today because you'll know most of it, but there might be a few tricky ones in the next segment. But we're going to play one more before the ads, and then I'm going to come back with two songs in a row for somebody's birthday. This from last year, recover of a classic from Robert Thicke and Donny Hathaway. I think you'll know the male vocalist.

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And Sunday

birthday tribute there too. The legend that is Archie Bell. Born on this day in 1944. Is he that old? I'll tell a very, very quick story. I saw Archie Bell. I was lucky to see Archie Bell live at a Soul Weekender on Hayling Island a few years back. And he, aside from the great performance he did on the Saturday night, and I might have told this story before, I'm not sure, but if I have, forgive me. But he did such a great performance on the Saturday night. And on the Sunday, where everyone was outside in the garden area outside the radio room at this venue, and Archie Bell turned up on the Sunday, had a few beers with people, had a few photos with people, and just mingled with everyone and chatted. And what an absolute legend, what a superstar. He just became one of the punters for the rest of the day on the Sunday, and that was very special indeed.

Changing from Miss Ridley, Sharon Ridley from 1978. So many different versions of that. That's the original album version. I'd love to get that on a 7. But that would require a remortgage. So we're going to go down a bit of a jazzy path in a second, but before I do that, I need to say a couple of hellos for this morning. Some early birds that were on the page early. Caroline Wallace, good morning to you, Caroline. And Susan Bradbury, always lovely to have you on board, Susan. And Eddie Amani, he's listening, he's working today. He's got us on in the background, which is always lovely. Right, get your dancing shoes on.

Yeah, three very jazzy Latin bossa grooves to see us into the ad break. Wearing out my shoes from 2008. Club des Belugas. Prior to that, I wouldn't change a thing. A version of the Johnny Bristol classic from Tres Men, or Three Geezers. And opening at three, Summer Sun from Coop, 2001. And the vocalist on that, Japanese lady, was only 15 at the time. Right, time for the ads. We'll be back with something completely different again. We'll see you up in just a bit.

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Unmistakably George Benson. When Love Comes Calling. Yeah, played that on Sunday. Always gets a good reaction. Good morning to Kevin Dixie and to his wife Sue. And good morning to Sandy in sunny Southbourne. She's enjoying the show. Can say no more than that. I'm going to cut something with a little bit of a soulful house sound to it. It's a remix of a Keith Washington classic. Yeah, I know. Not my style, this, is it? I'll get back in the swing of it in a minute.

for about 6 minutes. In the meantime, you just have a little bit of a boogie.

Yeah, very own Rob Lynch. Said not sure about that Keith Washington Soulville House version. Kissing You. I do love the original, of course. I thought I'd just change the tempo a bit, why not? That from Wipe the Needle, featuring Lifford from 2017. Not a bad at track late on at night. And Starpoint's high tech engineer spot has reminded me it's good afternoon, everybody. It's never gone morning until my princess says it is, Spot. And that could be any time of the day, as well you know. Okay, let's get back to something a little bit more soulful. Nice bit of bass guitar for you there, Spot. You know you love a guitar riff.

Rainstorm from 1978. And good morning to our very own Steve Hall. Oh, I said good morning again, didn't I? Can we agree that it's the afternoon at one? And then it don't matter if I get it wrong. Are we all happy with that?

Weekender are pretty excited to announce the appearance of the legendary Incognito, performing live in concert with a 13-piece band on Saturday, 14th of November, 2026. 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
1: 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Bol Soul 12 has sold out. 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So, if you want to see and hear Vivien McCone and Luca Seto, as well as the amazing DJs here all week from the 3rd to the 10th of October 2026 at the Barak Hotel in Croatia, then WhatsApp call on 07957 195 762 with your name and number and get on the Bol Soul reserve list now. 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

Everything You Do from Diane Shore 2015. Unmistakably mellow, mellow from Laurel in the background. And that backing also used by Brooklyn Red. Right, time I went back to the 70s because I've only got 20 minutes left. You know how uncomfortable I feel being in the 2000s.

Jeffrey Osborne, 1982. Gonna have to have Jeffrey Osborne as a featured artist on one of my shows, I think. And let's stick to the 80s for the next one, 1981. From Norman Connors.

Yeah, she's gone from Norman Hutchins, 1981. Right, next up, something I did get the opportunity to play at Sobo Soul yesterday. And such a classic that always goes down an absolute storm.

Yeah, the unmistakable sound of Rolls Royce there. From whatever year, I'm not sure. I should know, shouldn't I? 79, I think. So, chance to say thank yous and goodbyes to everybody that's been listening today. I'm going to be handing over to Ed Weller, who's up at one with his Disc Funk and All. Is it Disc Funk and All Music Show? That's a bit of an awkward mouthful, that, isn't it, Ed? Yeah, and up after Ed at 3 o'clock is Soulful Sounds, Steve King. Bob Smith's on at 5 with Digging the Crates. Shorty's up at 7 with Soul Renaissance. And Fitzroy Williams with Twilight Zone Show from 9. And 11 o'clock, Soulful Sounds with DJ JJ. So, just remains for me to say a big thank you for everyone that's been listening today. For those of you that have been on the socials, thank you for all your messages. Caroline Wallace, Susan Bradbury, Susan Davey, Andy and Sue, that being. Lorraine Ward, Helen Hutchinson, Lisa and Maggie, always a pleasure. Kevin Dixie, Eddie Amani, Ola Hagen, Sharon Morris, and to our own Steve Carr. Lynch. I want to thank you all for jumping on board today. I'll be back on Saturday with the usual sounds of Sobo Soul. I want to say what a pleasure it's been standing in for Gary Vandenbush today. His Disco Soul show sponsored by Azipo Records. Now, if you think I'm going on a bit, it's because I've just got to time it right to get the next track on to see it show out through to the end. But no, it has been a pleasure, and I'm really pleased you've all been listening. Thank you so very, very much. It means a lot. Next normal format for Saturday, featured artist, Free From Craney's Crate, and some birthday tributes. So tune in from 11 on Saturday. Right, I'm going to finish up with a track that we played, Karen and I. It was our first winning anniversary yesterday. And thank you to everybody that's messaged. Also, such a lot of very, very kind messages. But yeah, we had our wedding song. Like everybody does. A bit different for a wedding song. But the clue's in the title. So I'm going to finish with that. You all have a good rest of your week. I'll see you Saturday morning. God bless. Good luck. See you soon. But as I say, check the words. You'll get why. See you next week. I'll see you Saturday.

0: Ladies and gentlemen, would you welcome Maze? 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
1: Oh, yes, they most certainly are. Very good evening, or afternoon to you. It's evening where I am. It's a minute after one where you are, or if you're in Central Europe, it's a minute after two. It's Simon Bennett on the afternoon show with you live and direct until 4 o'clock this afternoon, getting things underway with Shalimar. And there it is.

There it is from Shalimar on Street Sounds Radio. It's your Tuesday afternoon show with yours truly. We say thank you. A big, massive, huge, tautological thank you to Andy Jackson for the last 3 hours of wonderful radio. We'll see you on Thursday morning for the mid-morning show at 10 sharp. Thanks, Andy. Here's George Benson now.

and Jeffrey Daniel. It's Street Sounds Radio. Here's Loose Ends and Magic Touch. Weather-wise today, apart from a few showers, much of the UK will be dry with sunny spells. Cloudy conditions further north with a band of rain moving southwards throughout the day and reaching northern England by evening. Temperature-wise, 22 in London right now, 19 in Newcastle. Have a good afternoon.

Dangerous from 1991 from the album with the same title. 22 minutes after 1 o'clock. Hey, it's time to open up the text lines. 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

Doctor Who on Street Sounds Radio. You will remember my name. It's Simon Bennett, live and direct from Street Sounds Radio studio in the Southern Hemisphere somewhere. Let you have a guess. If you're a regular listener to the programme, you'll know exactly where I'm broadcasting from. 28 minutes to 2 o'clock is the time as we segue out of Aretha and Who's Zooming Who nicely into Casey and the Sunshine Band. Let's give it up. Don't give me up just yet. We've got a long way to go together this afternoon. The Good Groove finishes off the show, but that's way, way, way, way, way.

0: Sounds Radio on a Tuesday afternoon. Hey, thanks for joining me. Hi to Clive, listening in Twickenham today. G'day, Clive. I used to live in Twickenham. That was some time ago when I was living in the UK. Not anymore, though. If you want to get in touch with the programme, please do. Your requests, dedications, shout-outs, compliments, complaints, less of those, please, are always welcome. It's a pleasure to hear from you. Also to Rachel, listening in Henley on Thames. Good afternoon to you, Rachel. Do stay with us. We're going to play the full-length version of Sister Sledge. We Are Family, next.
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Quite simply, put the soundtrack to your life. It's Tuesday afternoon, coming on to 1:45 now. Street Sounds Radio, Simon Bennett, live until 4 o'clock this afternoon. Sister Sledge, of course, for you there. And it was their track Frankie, wasn't it, that topped the UK singles chart for, I think, 4 consecutive weeks, and it became the 5th highest selling single in the UK in 1985. Here's Chic, having some good times with you this afternoon.

0: Hello, Johnny Boy in St Albans. Good to see Simon is making sunshine over St Albans. Don't I always this Tuesday afternoon? Oh, he always does. Oh, thank you for that, Johnny Boy. Good to hear from you. It is bang on 2 o'clock Tuesday afternoon in the fall sunshine, or as we say in the England, the autumn sunshine, where I'm broadcasting. It's the first day of spring today. Right then, what we got coming up? Lots coming up, actually. Earth, Wind and Fire and the Emotions. We've got some Chaka Khan, and some Alexander O'Neill. All coming up for you in seconds. Keep it here.
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0: Play that for Alex, who's listening this afternoon in Radlett. Oh, it's just down the road from St Albans. Hello, Alex. Playing Alexander O'Neill. And What Can I Say to Make You Love Me on Street Sounds Radio. 10 minutes past two is the time. And if you do want to get in touch with us this afternoon, you're more than welcome to. As I said earlier, give us a shout on the e-mither. You can do that as well.
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1: Chaka Khan. Let me rock it. Let me rock it. Chaka Khan. Let me rock it. That's all I want to do. Chaka
0: Khan. .co.uk is the email address. Studio at streetsoundsradio.co.uk. That'll come straight through to me at the live on-air studio this afternoon, and I shall read them out and say a big fat hello to you. Street Sounds Radio this afternoon. After me, got Dave B on the Drive Time Show, going on air 5 through till 7, followed by Kim Master Jam, Bonnie DJ, live on the Soul Universe from 9, and Ian Smith wrapping up our Tuesday afternoon into the evening, straddling that midnight junction with smooth urban soul.

Quarter past two on Tuesday afternoon. So the final venue tickets have been released for the legendary soul and R&B icons Maze, featuring Joy and Pain, Love is the Key, Too Many Games, We on One, Before I Let Go. The list goes on. Twilight, Back in Stride, Happy Feelings, supported by London-based soul artist and Grammy-nominated songwriter. Only 1 week, just under 1 week now, until Bridgewater Hall in Manchester. That's this week, the 5th, followed by the Apollo London on the 6th. So the wait is almost over. Street Sounds Radio saying hi to Barry in Ealing this afternoon. Hello, Barry. And also to... is this Janice? Yes, Janice in Northampton. Thanks very much for your suggestion for this afternoon's Good Groove. Of course, if you want to get involved with today's Good Groove, then your selection, please. Give us three tracks.

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You become the Street Sounds Radio Selector. Tuesday's Good Groove on air at 3:45 this afternoon, in an hour and a half from now. Meantime, turning our attention to Tom Brown, Bunkin' for Jamaica. Keep it here.

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So 1st of September 2026, aren't the weeks flying by? Let alone the weeks, the years. Feels like only a couple of months ago it was September 2025. Well, I hope that 2026 has treated you well so far. If 2025 was not a particularly good year, hopefully this one was somewhat better. And if not, then next year is going to be better still. I promise you. Just stick around. Street Sounds Radio. If you like music like this, check out The Breakfast Club, weekday mornings, 8 through 10. Thank you to Mark the Wingman Bright this morning. Tomorrow morning, you've got Noel B on The Breakfast Club, Dave Penny on Thursday, and Mark Carey on Friday. And, of course, Weekend Breakfast is taken care of Saturday and Sunday with Steve Mack. 8 through 10 as well. And in this time slot tomorrow, the afternoon show, Chris J for the sweet spot. On Thursday, Dave Francis takes to the airwaves for the jazz, funk and soul show. And Jason Bradbury back on Street Sounds Radio for the Time Machine this Friday, the 4th of September, 1 through 5. 1 through 4, actually. It's the same every week. So thank you very much for your ears this afternoon. We've got an hour and 20 left together this Tuesday afternoon. And we turn our attention to Harold Melvin and the Blue Notes now, with Sharon Page on the vocals. This is Tonight's the Night. Rick James and Janet Jackson take us up to 3 o'clock.

0: Janet Jackson and Control there before that. Rick James and Big Time. Cloud across northern England will continue to sink south overnight with dry, clear spells elsewhere. Outbreaks of rain will push into Northern Ireland and Western Scotland later in the night. London, you're at 22 with sunny intervals. Newcastle, 19 with sunny intervals. Tomorrow, showers or longer spells of rain will move eastwards across many central areas during the day. It's going to remain dry but cloudy in the far north and far southeast. Keep it here.
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1: Welcome to Soul Towers, the home of classic jazz, funk and soul here on The Groove, played as nature intended, direct from the original vinyl records. 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

0: stay in your system longer than you think. So you could fail a police drug test days later.
1: Drug test positive.
0: Be banned from driving for a minimum of 12 months.
1: Come with me, please, sir.
0: And have a criminal record for years.
1: And turn to the side, please.
0: Which could cost you your job.
2: 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Gonna have to let you go.
0: 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When you let drugs drive, you lose control of your life. Think. 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

24/7. You're listening to The Groove. Radio, the late 70s and early 80s. One beat keeps you staying alive. Another beat has turned into a killer beat. The power of soul and disco.

0: It's Mr. R, and my beautiful queen got something to tell y'all.
1: That's right, it's your girl, Mrs. R, here to let you know that if you love that old school, you're at the right place at the right time. Yeah, you heard me. 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

0: Publicité, top, allumage Vulcain. 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
2: A team of university students is building a spacecraft to chase down asteroid Apophis. This week on Planetary Radio. I'm Sarah El Ahmed of the Planetary Society, with more of the human adventure across our solar system and beyond. On Friday, April 13th, 2029, asteroid Apophis will pass closer to Earth than our geostationary satellites. While NASA, ESA, and JAXA are all sending missions to rendezvous with the asteroid, a group of students at the University of Maryland decided to join the fleet. Their mission is called TerpRaptor, a CubeSat-based spacecraft that aims to fly by Apophis and snap images of the surface as it approaches Earth. Four members of the team join us today to talk about how a graduate class project became a space mission, what they hope to learn, and why they're building a spacecraft from scratch before they've even graduated. Then, Bruce Betts, our chief scientist, joins us for What's Up, where we'll mark the deployment anniversary of the Planetary Society's own CubeSat-based mission, LightSail 2. 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By subscribing, you'll never miss an episode filled with new and awe-inspiring ways to know the cosmos and our place within it. When astronomers Roy Tucker, David Tholen, and Fabrizio Bernardi spotted a new asteroid from Kitt Peak National Observatory in June 2004, they had no idea it was about to cause a global scare. The asteroid was named Apophis after the Egyptian serpent god of chaos. Within months, the asteroid was given a 2.7% chance of slamming into Earth in 2029. It was the highest threat rating any asteroid had ever received. For a brief, uncomfortable moment, the world had to reckon with the possibility that a rock roughly 350 meters across, about the height of the Eiffel Tower in France, might be headed straight for us. The energy of that kind of impact would be the equivalent of more than 1,000 of the most powerful nuclear weapons. It wouldn't be enough to end human civilization, but it would be enough to devastate an entire region of our world. Thankfully, follow-up observations ended up ruling out that impact in 2029. And radar tracking data during its flyby in 2021 confirmed that Apophis poses no threat to Earth. At least, not for the next 100 years. But it's still coming really close. On Friday, April 13th, 2029, Apophis will pass just 30,600 kilometers above Earth's surface. Around 2 billion people across Europe, Africa, and Western Asia are going to be able to see it with the naked eye. This kind of event, a potentially hazardous asteroid that large passing this close without hitting us, it's estimated to happen only once every 7,500 years. That rare opportunity has drawn a fleet of spacecraft. NASA's OSIRIS-APEX mission, which is a repurposed asteroid sample return spacecraft, is going to rendezvous with Apophis shortly after its flyby. They're going to study how Earth's gravity will reshape its surface and rotation. And then there's the RAMSES mission, which is being built by the European Space Agency and the Japanese Aerospace Exploration Agency. That mission is going to arrive to Apophis several months earlier, so it can observe the asteroid before, during, and after the encounter. And then there's the mission that we're about to talk about today. In the fall of 2024, a group of students at the University of Maryland sat down in a graduate aerospace engineering course taught by Brent Barbie, a planetary defense scientist at NASA Goddard. They set out to design a mission to Apophis, but what started as coursework quickly became something much bigger. They named their mission TerpRaptor, It stands for the Terrapin Engineered Rideshare Probe for Rapid Response Asteroid Apophis Profiling, Tracking, Observing, and Reconnaissance. Man, I love space acronyms. TerpRaptor is now an official University of Maryland initiative, aiming to build and launch a CubeSat-based spacecraft to image Apophis during its close approach. CubeSats are miniature spacecraft built to a standard size. A single unit is just 10 centimeters on each side. They're designed to make it cheaper and easier for universities and small companies to fly spacecraft. Today, we're joined by four members of the TerpRaptor team. Adrian Rudolph, who's the student principal investigator. Elena Wu, the lead project manager. Tyler Autry, the mechanical structure and material lead. And Xander Williams, the propulsion lead. Here's my conversation with the TerpRaptor team. Hey, everyone. Thanks for joining me.
3: Thanks for having us.
4: Yeah, thank you.
5: Thank you.
6: Thank you.
2: Adrian, I understand that this whole thing started as a graduate course project. At what point did this go from a class assignment to, we're actually going to try to send this to space, you guys?
3: Yeah, so it was either during our preliminary design review or our critical design review. I can't remember which one because it was almost 2 years ago. But we had a couple of reviewers from NASA Goddard come and review our mission development. And one of them said, this could actually be a real mission. This could be feasible. And I think that kind of clicked for the team. And we were like, oh, okay, well, maybe we should try this. And so we wrote a paper and we submitted it to the SciTech conference in Florida. And we also were invited to come speak at the NASA Small Bodies Assessment Group meeting, also in Florida, the same week. And so we got to talking about the mission, and there was a lot of interest in it. And that's kind of when we decided to go forward with it and see what we could do with it.
2: For people who are completely unfamiliar with this concept, what is TerpRaptor?
3: So TerpRaptor is a CubeSat mission to an asteroid, and that asteroid is Apophis. Apophis is roughly 350 meters in size, about the size of the Eiffel Tower, and it's going to be making a very close approach with Earth on April 13th of 2029. And so we have designed a mission to go out to the asteroid a couple of months ahead of its close approach and take images of it and take some other measurements of it. And like I said, it's been in development for almost 2 years now.
2: What I love is this name. I'm never going to forget this, TerpRaptor. What does that stand for, and how did your team come up with this name?
4: TerpRaptor stands for the Terrapin Engineered Rideshare Probe for Rapid Response Asteroid Apophis Profiling, Tracking, Observing, and Reconnaissance.
2: I gotta say, space people love their acronyms, but that is like, yep, OSIRIS REx style acronym.
4: Yes, exactly.
3: Our professor was the one that came up with it. He and a couple of other professors over the summer, before we had our class, had come up with the idea, and they came up with the name, and that's how the idea to pursue an Apophis mission came up.
2: Is it true that the terp is a reference to your school mascot animal? I'm not sure if that's real.
3: Yeah, yep. It is. The terrapin is our mascot. Testudo.
2: But man, I love that all of the missions that are going out to these asteroids evoke like animals or giant birds, right? You got some really cool ones on the way there. And Elena, as the lead project manager for this mission, what does the day-to-day look like for managing a mission of this size?
4: When I first started freshman year, which was only a year ago, actually, I did not expect I would be working on a space mission. But for me, during the semester, I balance it with my classes. So I'll go to class, I'll go do my homework afterwards, and then I'll go work on TerpRaptor for a couple hours. And it's a lot of meetings because I'm a project manager. I'm always meeting with our technical team. I'm also meeting with the business team and the admin team because we have, unlike many other CubeSat programs, we actually have a business and admin side to help us with funding and with our media efforts. And so it's a lot of meetings throughout the week. Weekends are my go-to day for working on TerpRaptor. And now over the summer that I'm working a full-time internship, it's been a lot harder to like make time for TerpRaptor, but I still can put together an hour or two every day, just work on it and keep progressing. And on weekends, I just keep working on it full-time.
2: Being a student, and especially when you're a grad student, is a wild amount of work. So adding this on top of everything is just a lot. Elena, how many different students are working on this project, and how do you work with faculty to put it all together?
4: So we have a lot of fluctuating amounts as people graduate and people join the team. Usually it's around 25 to 30 students on the team. And we also have 5 UMD professors. They know so much more than us. They have so much experience. And so we go to them for feedback on our mission and any questions that we have. And it's just a super overall great experience for everyone.
2: Well, you've only got a few years. We're looking forward to April 13th. I should say Friday, April 13th, not to be superstitious about it, 2029. Adrian, for people who haven't heard about Apophis, why is this such a big moment, not just for people who want to launch missions to space, but for people who are interested in planetary defense?
3: I think Apophis is interesting to everybody for different reasons. The fact that this asteroid, something of this size, of this composition, coming this close to our planet, space is huge, right? It, you know, you say it's astronomical, haha, but it is. And so for something to come this close is unreal. It's incredibly rare. And so being able to look the beast in the eye without actually being affected by it is spectacular. And so I think people all across the world are going to want to see it. And speaking of, approximately 2 billion people across Europe and Africa and West Asia will be able to see it in the night sky. It'll look like a star going across the sky on April 13th. And in terms of the scientific community and those of us in planetary defense work, typically when we design missions, we have to go out to an asteroid and design a really expensive flagship mission to go out there and study it. But this is coming to us. It's coming to our own backyard, our own neighborhood. And so it's a perfect opportunity to gather up enough people in a short amount of time and put together a spacecraft really fast and stick some instruments on it and go out and take measurements of the asteroid. And whenever it was first discovered back in 2004, we had some radar imagery of it, and the shape of it and the size of it and what it's made out of are still pretty uncertain. And so when you have uncertainties, you want to go and make those more certain. One of the most critical parameters that we want to know about asteroids in case of the need to mitigate or deflect or disrupt an asteroid in the future, if it were on an impact course, is to know its mass and its density so that way you can properly design a mission to take it out or not get off course. And so that's one reason why we really want to study Apophis, because it's coming straight to us and it's a perfect opportunity to go look at it.
2: Yeah, how weird is that, that we just happen to be at this exact place in time for this to be that close? I mean, it's literally coming closer to us than our geostationary satellites. I keep saying that I hope it scares a bunch of people, but like, I don't honestly want people to be horrified. I think this is just a really interesting moment for people to be engaged in something that we need to be mindful of. People have said it before, and I'll say it again, the dinosaurs didn't have a space program, right? How lucky are we that we get a moment like this to truly analyze something that maybe at some point in the future, maybe might actually intercept our planet.
3: I think it makes people face their mortality. We are hit by small things all the time. We had Chelyabinsk back in 2013 that hurt and injured people in Russia. And while we're not hit by big Apophis-sized things all the time, we're probably due for something that big sometime soon, and scientists don't know exactly when that's going to be. So it's kind of a warning sign, if anything, and I think people do and should see that.
2: Well, thankfully, there are many different space agencies that are taking an interest in this, right? It's not just you guys, but also the European Space Agency, the Japanese Aerospace Exploration Agency. You've got OSIRIS-REx being turned into OSIRIS-APEX, so NASA's getting involved. But it's really interesting to see something like this come along. You're a small university-led CubeSat mission. What is it that you guys are hoping to contribute along with all these other missions so that we can all work together to understand this body.
4: So the very special thing about Terp Raptor is that UMD has never put anything in space before. So this is the very, very first time that we're going to be putting something up into space. And on top of that, we'll be getting hands-on experience actually putting something in space. We'll be the first group of students who get to learn what it takes to put something up there.
2: But it does take a lot to put something up there. Like, you know, the Ramses mission that the European Space Agency and JAXA are putting together is going to be following this thing for quite a long time. But you guys are just going to be clipping right past it, right? So how fast are you guys going to be going by this object when you finally rendezvous with it?
5: We'll be going roughly 2 kilometers per second during our flyby.
2: See, that's really challenging because it means that you have to capture all of that stuff in a very short amount of time. What is it that you guys are hoping to gather scientifically during such a short flyby?
3: So scientifically, we're looking at the size and shape of the asteroid, as well as relative ages of its surface. So depending on what kind of craters and how many craters and what size boulders there are, you can kind of date or age the understand the age of parts of the surface. And we're also looking to demonstrate the very first high-speed flyby mass measurement of an asteroid, which has never been done before. So it won't just be our CubeSat. We'll actually be going up there with a host spacecraft.
2: Cool. So do you guys know what host spacecraft that's going to be at this point?
3: Yes, but we cannot tell yet.
2: Ooh, secrets. I love that. But I mean, it's an interesting point that, like, you are basically hitching a ride with another spacecraft at some point in the future. You're doing a ride share. It's literally in the name of the Terp Raptor. So what has that process been like to try to find this ride share? And do you know how you're getting to space yet?
4: So in the very beginning, our mission was actually quite different from what it's become today. So at the very beginning, we thought that we would have a satellite that would go all the way up to Geo, and then we would just hang around Earth until Apophis came, and then we would go change the trajectory and then do our Apophis flyby mission. But that also requires finding a very expensive rideshare to space, likely on SpaceX, because geo options are just so limited. However, in spring semester, we found out about this opportunity with our current host, who would take us not to geo, but they would take us all the way out to interplanetary space right before Apophis comes. And so we have a ride to interplanetary space, but that also changes our entire mission plan. We had to downsize from a 16U CubeSat to a 12U in the span of one semester. And we also had to remove one camera. We originally had two imagers. Now we're at one. And we had to downsize. I'm sure Xander can talk more to this, but our propulsion requirements and a lot has just changed in the past semester to accommodate this plan.
2: That answers so many of my questions, because I was reading through the paper and then reading other things online. I'm like, many of these things have changed, but that makes sense. I mean, this is a rapidly changing situation. So that's actually really interesting to hear, but sad to know that you're going to have to remove one of the cameras and limit the propulsion systems. And I'm interested, Xander, like the original plan was to get from Geo out to, you know, a little bit further away in order to meet this asteroid more effectively. How does that change your propulsion needs and what you're going to be doing during this actual situation?
5: So luckily with our new trajectory, even though we had to downsize our spacecraft, we also were able to greatly downsize our Delta V budget, which is pretty much this measure of, I guess, like the performance that's required of your propulsion system. So we went from having a requirement that was it was above like 40 meters per second, and now we're down to something that's around like 2 meters per second at the maximum. And so that allowed us to greatly downsize our propulsion system from sitting around 4U to now we're looking at a system that's called 0U, because in a deployer, It's common for them to have carved out spaces that they call tuna cans because they're circular and cylindrical. And so the propulsion system we're currently looking at, it's shaped like a tuna can. So you can actually attach it to the end of your CubeSat and then sit that in the deployer. So technically it takes up zero use of the CubeSat. So it was actually not as big of a problem as we originally anticipated to downsize our propulsion system. And it was really cool to get to look at a bunch of different smaller systems and consider them.
2: That is an interesting thing, though. I mean, like, so much changes around that. Tyler, if you're downsizing this spacecraft, are there any concerns for, say, like, radiation shielding or how this spacecraft is going to react now that you've made it so much tinier?
6: Yeah, so initially when we had our 16U, we did there was analysis for radiation. And when we were doing it for GEO, we had to do an initial analysis for the radiation. And so when we changed our trajectory to deep space and we were minimizing it, one of the big upsides was that weight-wise, we could add more shielding if we needed to, because now we're going in deep space. But then we have to redo our analysis to get those correct numbers for the radiation. One of the benefits is, though, because we downsized, there's a lot more space internally. So we can, one, add more radiation shielding, as well as, like, for the tuna cans, there's no worry that there's going to be any interference with those compartments or components.
2: Man, that's wild that so much has changed in just the last few months. I'm sure that's, you know, added to a lot of the pressure that you guys are dealing with. At the same time, though, I'm happy to know that it sounds at least that you've figured out a bit more of how you're going to get this thing to space. Although it's still secret, do you know when we might know when this thing is going up, who you're going with, and more what the trajectory is going to look like?
3: So when we're going up, we are planning to hitch a ride with our host and launch around June of 2028. And we would be coasting through space for about 6 months until we encounter Apophis at the end of December of 2028. We do know that we have lab space approved at NASA Goddard. So we will be building our CubeSat there. And we have signed an MOU with our host. We've signed an MOU with a partner university, which we'll also be revealing soon. We've also started separate conversations for testing facilities with the Aerospace Corporation. So there's a lot that's happening. We're beginning procurement. We got a pretty large in-kind donation recently to go towards our longest lead items, so our imager and our solar panels. So yeah, we're buying stuff. We got lab space. We are ready to go.
2: But this is one of those things where you're asking for people to help fund a project doing something that no one has ever done at a university where no spacing has ever been launched before. And the Planetary Society has like a little bit of experience with this because we launched a CubeSat-based project called LightSail and LightSail 2. And it was the first all crowdfunded spacecraft in the world. And I imagine you guys are having an interesting kind of similar conundrum trying to get people involved in this. Who are you turning to try to get funding for this project? And how can we all help make this thing happen?
4: I can speak to funding a little bit. So we obviously need a lot of money to get to space. Our hardware cost is $1.2 million, and our integration cost with our host is around $2 million. And then there's just a ton of overhead because we're planning to onboard a couple of full-time engineers. So a lot of money that we need. And so we've been very lucky to have some major donations from NASA and some of our other partnerships. And in addition to that, we actually have a crowdfunding platform called Launch UMD, which is where we've been raising some money, around $23,000 so far.
2: That's amazing. I mean, honestly, if you get loud enough about it, we had to get 55,000 people involved to launch LightSail. But I mean, for something like Apophis, I think we can get some people excited about this. It also sounds like the price of the mission has come down quite a bit since your last paper was published. I want to say that ballparked it at around 15 or so million. Is that right?
3: Yeah, we've brought it down significantly. getting the ride share with our host and downsizing our propulsion system and taking out the camera and making things smaller has seriously brought that cost down, which our university leadership likes, which we like, and it makes it a lot easier to crowdfund and get people behind the mission.
2: So originally you were planning to have two cameras on this spacecraft. Now you only have one. And I understand that the cameras had kind of different functionalities. How are you going to get equivalent science with just one camera?
3: So we won't necessarily be getting equivalent science with just one. Originally, we had both cameras because one of them is more about looking at the surface structure and the boulders and craters and just what does the asteroid look like. And then the other camera was supposed to be looking at the spectra of the asteroid. So Apophis is a stony asteroid type, and the scientists think that it's high in olivine and pyroxene. I hope I'm pronouncing that right. And you can't see those with just a regular black and white camera. So we were hoping to get that extra spectra of the surface. Honestly, the most important one is the one that we have. So we're still going to be able to hopefully successfully meet all of our science goals.
2: Yeah, it'd be really useful to have some kind of spectral data. But since we already have two other giant spacecraft that are going there that are probably going to get equivalent data, I think the most important thing is really getting that kind of vantage point on it that's different from what Ramses is going to be getting. Because if you can look at it from different angles, like that's the real science that's going to be useful. But it also sounds like you're changing the timeline here, right? Like you were originally going to rendezvous, I think, closer to the time that it's going to be getting toward Earth. But now you're planning to get to it around December, right? So how does that change what you can learn from this object based on where it is relative to Earth?
3: If we go before the asteroid encounters the effects from Earth, then Ramses will be able to validate, and OSIRIS-APEX will be able to validate some of the data that we come up with. So if the asteroid during its Earth close approach is supposed to be changing it, if its rotation rate is going to change, if its trajectory is going to change, if the surface regolith is going to be moving around, Ramses is going to catch that. And so we will have the before, Ramses will have the during, and OSIRIS-APEX will have the after. So we'll get the full story of Apophis, which is the point, and we hope to coordinate with the other missions. We have started talking to the APEX team.
2: Oh, that's a lot of fun. You get to coordinate with other missions on this. Oh, man. Have you guys tried to engage with the Ramses team as well?
3: We tried talking to them, but they're pretty full with other... I think they're taking some other CubeSats along with them, and they're working with JAXA, and they only have so much money and so much time. So I assume that as we go forward and we know more about our mission, that we'll be in regular communication with them about sharing data. But as of now, we're not really working together.
2: So Tyler, I have a conceptual idea of how big CubeSats are, because, you know, we've got a model of our spacecraft in our you know, rotunda in HQ. But for people who aren't familiar with CubeSats, how big is this thing actually?
6: Yeah, so you could think about it as basically having like a 1U, right? So the unit is a 10 by 10 by 10 centimeter cube, right? And so our 12U CubeSat is basically you're having those 12 units basically in the size of like a microwave, which is around, on the top of my head, 226 by 226 by 340 millimeters. But you can kind of think of it as you get like a large microwave to fit like, you know, your hot pockets in. That's basically the kind of size that you're kind of looking at for this 12U.
2: So you've moved the propulsion system such that it's not going to take up like a U by itself, but how do you fit all the rest of the things that go into the spacecraft in that tiny little size?
6: Yeah, so one of the biggest benefits is that a lot of our components is kind of made to be in these like small form factors. So like the Mantis imager, or the imager that we have, is going to be able to fit in that size. And then for our propulsion systems, like you mentioned before, is that 0U, but even if it was inside, it's still even smaller than a unit itself, right? So we've been kind of in a good position to where we don't have a large amount of coins. We have to fit in and really work with not a lot. We're kind of blessed to have a lot of space to work with. So it makes it a little easier when we're doing a lot of like our assembly and integration and kind of figuring out, oh, where do you want to put this? This is the best place to put it here. So that's kind of made my job easier, but it's been a real blessing.
2: It sounds like the speed at which you're going to be going by this object now is lower than it used to be, right? Does that mean that you're going to be able to take more images and get more data while you're actually flying by this object?
3: Ideally, yes. That is the plan.
2: So how many images are you projecting that you're going to be able to get?
3: Based on the integration time and frame rate and all that jazz of the imager itself, at max, maybe 1,000 images, just with how fast the frame rate is. But that's also if we're imaging the entire asteroid, and I'm betting that we're not going to be able to do that because we don't know exactly which way the asteroid is going to be pointing. So we might get the short end of the stick. We might get the long axis. Who knows? So enough. I will say, mm-hmm. We will get enough images.
2: I was reading that the original plan was, you know, you were going to get way less images and then try to downlink maybe up to 3 of them as fast as possible. Is that still the plan, or are you going to try to send it all back at once?
3: We're probably going to be downlinking some of it over time. We will be communicating with our host spacecraft, so we're not going to be communicating directly with Earth. So we'll have to send our data packets to them, and then they'll have to send them back down to the ground. So I expect that it'll take some time.
2: We'll be right back with the rest of my interview with the Terp Raptor team after this short break.
7: 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Thank you.
2: My understanding is that originally you guys were going to be using like a GPS system to actually figure out where this object is, which is already complicated because you were going to be above the geostationary satellites. So how are you now going to be tracking where the spacecraft actually is while it's in space?
6: I have a little bit of understanding because I was talking to our ADCS lead, Trinity. So she was saying that we would have a star tracker that would be helping a little bit with that type of navigation.
2: And there's just a star tracker, but is there also still going to be a sun tracker as well on board, or did you have to throw that out for space?
3: The sun sensor is built into a different component that we're looking at for our ADCS system.
2: Cool. Although still complicated, what is on board that allows you to actually point the spacecraft?
6: In addition to, I guess, the star tracker, we also have reaction wheels. And so the reaction wheels will be causing the changes in the actual pointing of the CubeSat. And when we need to point it at Apophis, we're able to do that with those reaction wheels. And then if we have to point it for the solar panels, we can also do that as well.
2: So that's how you're going to actually turn the spacecraft, but what are you using to propel the spacecraft? And I'll throw that at you, Xander.
5: So we're using these water-powered thrusters, and the cool thing is that we can actually use a water alcohol mixture, because at first we were concerned about sending water up into space and it freezing and popping the tanks. Though with the alcohol mixture, they can go down to negative 30 degrees Celsius and still not freeze. And so the idea is that we're going to use 4 of those. At first we were trying to get away with only 2 just to bring costs down, but we need a way to desaturate the reaction wheels, and so we need to be able to have both control over roll, pitch, and yaw.
2: That's interesting. Why not use kind of more classic rocket propellants on the spacecraft?
5: Our first system, the 4U system, was going to use hydrazine, and that presented a problem of that you have to go through a long process to export that. And so in order to avoid any type of complications with importing and exporting, we decided to go with a safer propellant of like water. You don't have to worry about it exploding or anything like that.
2: So if you have four thrusters on board, what happens if any one of them goes out, or if one of the propellant tanks freezes on accident? Like, it's really cold out there.
5: So luckily with having four, it does give us a little bit of redundancy in the case of an emergency. The only problem is that now the reaction wheels would have to be a part of their own desaturation. So as a result, we wouldn't be able to allow them to fully saturate before trying to do the desaturation maneuver. And so like if something happens, like if some stray object comes at the spacecraft, it does pose a risk of like, okay, if the reaction wheels are already saturated past a certain point, if we start to spin out, they may not have enough momentum left to get us out of that type of spin, which would be rare. And also we're hoping that all of our thrusters remain active, so hopefully something like that won't happen.
2: Yeah, I mean, this is like a one shot, once in a lifetime situation. If something goes wrong, I mean, that's just kind of like, space is hard, but fingers crossed. But you do bring up an interesting point, right? I mean, what is the actual outside of the spacecraft made of, such that in the event of a, you know, micrometeoroid or something like that impacting it, is the whole thing going to fly apart? Like, what's the plan there?
6: Yeah, so the plan currently is that we would be having some level of like a aluminum sheets surrounding the CubeSat frame, and then that would also protect from the radiation as well as the MMOD. So currently we're doing additional analysis to see how thick we need to have that shielding, and then what other additional things we can have that are also decreasing the risks in terms of catastrophic intersections with MMOD.
2: What kind of testing are you guys planning on doing on the spacecraft to make sure that it, say, doesn't resonate itself apart during launch? Or, you know, what can you do to actually figure out whether or not this thing is going to work when it gets to space?
6: Yeah, so I can kind of speak on from the structural testing. So a lot of the literature that I've seen from like launch vehicles, that there's a usual good amount of like testing that you have to have for your CubeSat and for your satellite before you give it to the launch provider. So for us, we'd be doing a lot of vibration testing, of course, shock tests, temperature and vacuum testing as well, and also looking at what are the ratings for the radiation of the components to get that there, as well as looking at force. So like looking at the lateral and axial G forces that are on there. Those are the ones on top of my head. Of course, there's going to be a multitude of more because there's no such thing as too much testing. So we're also trying to make sure that everything is up to the standards of, you know, things that are being put up by NASA or any of the larger space competitors.
2: It's going to be a challenge to manage all of that. But, you know, each and every facet of this mission is challenging. And I'd love to hear from each of you what the most complicated part of this so far that you didn't anticipate was. And I'll throw that at you first, Adrian.
3: I think the most challenging part that I have encountered is relationships. I have had to play the middleman between NASA, between our university, between our other university partner, between leadership at our university, between procurement and business, and between our commercial partner, and making sure that everybody's on the same page with everybody else, that everybody is just as convinced as everyone else that the mission is feasible, that everybody's on the same page about the design. It all comes down to relationships. And over the last 2 years, that's the most important thing that I've learned.
2: Yeah, it's always the human relationships. We always think of these spacecraft as just, you know, these robots in space. But what I've learned doing this job is that it's always about the human stories behind it that makes it so much more complicated.
3: Definitely.
2: What about you, Tyler?
6: For me, the

0: in terms of tracking the way of making, you know, new CubeSat program at UMD.
1: Yeah, you guys are definitely pioneering at this point. But I mean, that's the great thing about CubeSats. I think that this functionally is the exact reason why CubeSats were invented, to give this kind of accessibility to smaller organizations like universities in order to do this kind of work. So that's, I think it's helpful not just to go through the process, but hopefully to document it so you can then reach out to other student groups and see how you can help them. How about you, Xander? Because I feel like the trajectory of this thing has changed so rapidly that you've probably dealt with some really unique challenges over the last few months.
2: Yeah, having a short timeline for this mission, because there's this asteroid coming, so it's not like we can delay or postpone, has been an interesting challenge to overcome, especially with looking for propulsion systems, because sometimes it can take a vendor up to 2 years, but 2 years we need to be already launched and in space. So it's been also a fun challenge because you have to think outside the box now, because you think you found something perfect, but it's going to take too long. So now you have to find something else that maybe hasn't been used in like the way that we're intending to use it before, but making that work and finding a way of bringing the entire system together.
1: Well, Adrian, you were just talking about the complexity of human relationships, but I'm thinking about how that adds to your workload, Elena, because things keep not only changing between people, but people are graduating as you're moving on with this project. How do you deal with transferring information between people who are rotating in and rotating off of this project?
3: Yeah, so a huge part of our mission that we are trying to drive home a lot is documentation. Document everything you are doing. Otherwise, we researched this. The number one killer of university CubeSat teams is actually just member turnover, people graduating, people leaving, and then, well, who's next? Nobody knows. And another thing is mentorship. So we have a lot of leads who are very smart. And the previous lead project manager, too, he was super smart. And he's taught me a lot, and I'm sure the leads have taught their members a lot too, and sort of just this mentorship so that our program can keep going and going and going.
1: That's always the thing, right? And you've got to keep that context. And we're seeing it even right now at places like NASA with the amount of people that have left in the last year. It's almost about 1/5 of all NASA workers have left in the last year. And that knowledge transfer is super, super important. And you guys are dealing with it in microcosm very rapidly. So what are you all hoping personally that you're going to learn about Apophis or about spacecraft in general through doing this? I mean, I'm most excited to see how this thing changes as it goes by Earth, but I'm curious to hear what you guys are all most motivated about as you're like leading up to this mission.
4: I have two visions in my mind of the most wonderful part of what this mission is going to become. And the first part is I always imagine launch day. I imagine myself next to my teammates, we're all like shoulder to shoulder next to each other, watching the rocket go up and thinking, even if the rocket doesn't turn on, or even if the CubeSat doesn't turn on, that's still mission success because we've never built a CubeSat before. And we did it, and we put it on a rocket, and it's going to space. It's going somewhere. So that's the first part that I'm really looking forward to is setting that foundation for the next generation of UMD students that come through and want to build something. And then the other one is seeing that
5: M-M-R-R-S-S-S-S-S-S-S-S-S-S-S-S-S-S-S-S-S-S-S-S-S-S-S-S-S-S-S-S-S-S-S-S-S-S-S-S-S-S-S-S-S-S-S-S-S-S-S-S-S-S-S-S-S-S-S-S-S-S-S-S-S-S-S-S-S-S-S-S-S-S-S-S-S-S-S-S-S-S-S-S-S-S-S-S-S-S-S-S-S-S-S-S-S-S-S-S-S-S-S-S-S-S-S-S-S-S-S-S-S-S-S-S-S-S-S-S-S-S-S-S-S-S-S-S-S-S-S-S-S-S-S-S-S-S-S-S-S-S-S-S-S-S-S-S-S-S-S-S-S-S-S-S-S-S-S-S-S-S-S-S-S-S-S-S-S-S-S-S-S-S-S-S-S-S-S-S-S-S-S-S-S-S-S-

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The Groove, the home of rhythmic soul and R&B.

0: It's a dog walk. I do it every day at home. I don't need to plan it. Check the tide. Check my phone. Why do I need to take my...
1: Hey, boy! Coast Guard, we're stuck.
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6: 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And please, respect the water.

0: L. Thompson. Don't stay away. Simply in love. And underneath, I'm so sorry.
1: You didn't understand.
0: Kel Thompson hits in Croatia next May 2027 for Reggae Soul Bowl.

week so far. Hope the week continues to be nice for you. For those who attended the Bits and Bobs, thank you very much. Appreciate it. We still have a Just Giving page open for those who want to donate. We'll be open for the rest of the week until the weekend. We're going to be counting the monies up and splitting up between the two charities of prostate cancer and breast cancer now. So thank you for those who have donated. The charities do appreciate it. As soon as I send the monies off, I will put out what we've sent out to each party.

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1: Ladies and gentlemen,

So we kicked off with Damozel, Every Day's a Party. Certainly wish it was. Everyday People, Mary J. Blige. And Stephanie Mills, the extended version. Whatcha gonna do with my loving? Thanks out to our very own DJ Fitzroy Williams. Every Tuesday between 9 and 11 with the Twilight Zone show. Essential listening here on Starpoint Radio. Good evening, my name's JJ, the R&B DJ with the R&B show. So we're off the back of a bank holiday weekend. If you went to the carnival, Notting Hill Carnival, Europe's biggest street party over the weekend, I'm pretty sure you all had a good time. Tuesday night, as we slowly get back to normal. Let me entertain you.

0: I love the way this song sort of slows down and speeds up again before the end. Disco Stallion, you're my favourite song. Funny enough, it is one of my favourite songs. I hope it's yours as well. Uplifting. Got the feel-good factor. Hi to everybody on my Facebook pages. Hi to everyone on Messenger as well.
1: The morning after.
0: Here comes a 1-2.

File This and Timeless. And the one before. A 1-2 from Curtis Hairston. Chilling out.

I wish I could get in a time machine just to go back to 1976 and go in the studio when George Benson was recording this. He made the guitar sing almost as good as his voice. Nature Boy before this one.

Four in a row there. Al Green, Let's Stay Together, 1972, by the way, in case you were wondering. Melbourne Moore, Living For Your Love. Before this one, Michael Jackson, The Lady In My Life. And Luther Vandross, 1983, Busy Body. Hi to Heather and Steve at the Cool Notes. Still going strong in 2026. I love you guys. Keep going.

album, the songstress Anita Baker. Feel the need.

Night Flight. If you want it, you can certainly get it. 1979, by the way. At the top of the hour, 1 a.m., you will be joined by JC Overnight, aka Joey Coyne. 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

the Valentine Brothers a few years ago at the O2 Arena in Greenwich. Nice concert that was as well, put together by Orlando and Mr. EastEnder. In fact, they put some really good concerts together over the years. Lonely Nights. And This Kind of Love is so...

played before this one, Candy Bowman, Since I Found You. Love Is Better Than Ever, the tune. Now playing Mazer, A Special Place.

the sweet sound. That is the SOS band. No One's Gonna Love You. And before this one, Teddy Pendergrass, My Place. A couple more from me. JC on the way, aka Joey Coyne, at the top of the hour, entertaining you, you, and you. Please stand by for that.

0: great Tina Marie.
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0: Sweet tooth.
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0: This has been an R&B show presentation.
1: You could be the walker to my factory.
0: I hope you enjoyed
1: me.
0: The songs this evening.
1: No good, rotten to the
0: have a great rest of your week.
1: Peace to keep
0: and stay blessed. Leaving you with Howard Johnson. Keeping love new. Keep it Starpoint Radio. Spread the word, tell your friends. Thank you.

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1: It's official. 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